0: 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Tom Copeland is first and foremost a servant of the Lord Jesus Christ, called to teach God's Word on finances since 1982. Tom is the president and founder of Copeland Financial Ministries. He has helped thousands of people learn to manage money God's way. For more information, check out BibleFinance.org. 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Financial Moments with Tom Copeland is aired on 70 radio stations and 5 television stations across Canada. He is the author of the book Financial Management God's Way, as well as several workshop series, including Debt Reduction God's Way and Discerning God's Will in Managing Money. For the first 17 minutes today, you will hear a pre-recorded presentation that Tom gave at a church where he provided an overview of what the Bible says on finances. Today is part 2 of a 2-part series. Let's listen to this presentation.
1: I want to talk for a few minutes about budgeting. Budgeting doesn't sound like an exciting topic. Call it developing a cash flow plan or a spending plan if you don't like the word budget. They're the same thing. But having some sort of a tool to track your expenses and project where your expenses next year are going to go, and how are you going to make it so that you have a surplus each month to pay down debt and save for future needs, it's really key. If you don't do that and you just operate on guesswork or your own personal desires, the odds are, in most cases, people will spend more than they make and accumulate debt. It's interesting, if you go to the parable of the tower in Luke 14, Christ admonished us to plan ahead, and planning ahead can best be accomplished with a budget or a spending plan. And very simply, the objective is to make sure that you spend less than you earn each month to have a surplus to pay down debt and pay for future needs. And as I mentioned, a budgeting system will provide you with the financial facts that you need to make wise decisions. Guesswork decisions and personal desires are dangerous. And investing the time, it really pays off. It really does pay off. This is sort of where the rubber meets the road. Are you managing your monthly cash flow according to what God wants you to do? Are you living within the income that God's given to you? Are you saving for next year's vacation? Are you saving for the annual insurance costs? Are you saving for retirement? Are you saving for your kids' education? If you don't get a handle on your monthly cash flow through a budget or a spending plan, then you're not going to meet those medium and long-term goals. The Copeland budgeting system, the price is right, it's free. You can download it from our website, and there's a 30-minute video there for you to learn how to use it. So, and if you're not sure what to do, I always say start tracking your expenses. If you track your expenses, you'll become more conscious of where your money's going, and when you do that, what'll happen is you'll spend less. Almost always you'll spend less, and especially if your spouse is going to see where the money's going, you'll spend even less. And it also gives you your financial facts. The next topic I'd like to talk about is godly counsel and wisdom. God admonishes us to obtain godly counsel. First from him personally, 1 Kings 22:7, God said, Jehoshaphat said to the king of Israel, first seek the counsel of the Lord. That's the one we should go to first. The second place you should go is to God's word. Psalms 119:24 says, your statutes are my delight, they are my counselors. God's word has tremendous wisdom in the area of finances, but most Christians have limited knowledge. And what we find is when people get into debt especially or get into trouble of some kind, 98% of the time they have violated some biblical financial principles. Yes, I know there can be some things that happen that are outside your control, and my heart goes out to those people. But most of the time people have violated some biblical financial principles. And the other thing is get some godly counsel from a godly financial advisor. Do understand this, that all because someone's a Christian and they're a financial advisor, they may not give you biblically based financial advice. Unfortunately, most Christians, most Christian financial financial advisors have limited knowledge of what the Bible says on finances, and so most Christian financial advisors are actually giving worldly advice based upon their secular training. That's why there's no substitute for you learning what God's Word says on finances. There's just no substitute. Remember, you're the one that's accountable to God as to how you manage the money God's entrusted to you. The advisor isn't. They're just simply an advisor to try to help you along. What does God say about giving? Let's talk about that for a little bit. I think the key scripture is Proverbs 3, 9, and 10. Honor the Lord with your wealth, with the first fruits of all your crops. The key is to make giving to God's work a priority. Why do I say that? I say that because often here's what happens with most people. They go out and they buy a nice house. They get a big house. They got a big mortgage. They get some new cars. They got two car loans. They got the line of credit. They run up the credit cards for a bit, and they use the line of credit, the debt restructuring to pay off the credit cards. It's people's debt today is huge. Actually, in Canada, I don't know if you know this, Canadians' personal debt right now as a percentage of disposable income is the highest in the world amongst individuals, except for the people in Greece. We're even higher than the Americans. We're higher than the British by a considerable amount. As individuals, we have way more debt as a percentage of our disposable income. And that's going to spell trouble at some point when we go into a recession or if we go into interest rates go up. We have radio, we have financial moments on radio stations across Canada. I can tell you, I'm getting all kinds of emails of people hurting in the province of Alberta because the price of oil is down, they're losing their jobs, the price of real estate's dropping, they're hurting big time. And of course, the people with the most debt hurt the most, and sometimes they even lose their house. So give God the first fruits. And my point of making all that is often what Christians do is they buy the material things they want, and this is my point on this one, as the debt goes up, the giving goes down. I've sat down with hundreds of individuals where they used to give 10% to the Lord's work. That's the guideline. It's not a legalism, but they used to do it. Today they're giving 1% or 2% because they've taken on all these debts. And what happens when it comes to the end of the month, they got so much money in the bank and they got a big mortgage payment, which maybe should be a lot less, or they got two car loans, maybe they shouldn't have those. And they also want to give to their church and parachurch organizations. What do? First, they pay their debts first and they give God the left overs, whatever's left over. And often the mindset is we'll catch up on that later. But normally people that are buying things they cannot afford and accumulating debt, it normally does not get caught up on. So make sure that you give God the first fruits. Give sacrificially and give cheerfully. Remember this, whoever sows sparingly will also reap sparingly. Whoever sows generously will also reap generously. Each man should give what he has decided in his heart to give, not reluctantly or under compulsion, for God loves a cheerful giver. I'm going to talk about giving here for a minute. Because some people say to me, like some people are very legalistic on the tithe. I'm actually not legalistic on the tithe. If you're legalistic on the tithe and you believe Mosaic law applies, you should give three tithes. There's the Levite tithe in Leviticus, there's the festive tithe, and there's a poor tithe every 3 years. So it's 23 1/3% is what the Jews gave at that time. It was actually, the government was theocratic, so it was not just a tithe, it was actually almost a form of taxation. I believe under New Testament, we're under grace. I think giving 10% is still the guideline. You shouldn't ignore that. And I believe people in this country with average or above average income should be giving at least 10%. But to a single mom with two or three kids and 20,000 a year of income, I would never try to convict her that if she doesn't give 10% that she's robbing God. Her giving 3 or 4% out of her $20,000 of income is sacrificial giving, and I believe God will reward that tremendously in heaven. But I do say this to high income earners or above average income earners, don't be constrained by the 10%. Don't let the 10% constrain you. When we get to heaven, if you've been entrusted with a large amount of income and you're just giving 10%, that's good. That's giving out of obedience, but it's not really giving generously and it's not giving sacrificially. There'll be some rewards, but I think there'll be more rewards for the widow or the single mom who's giving sacrificially as opposed to the high income earner that's just giving a portion of what they have. It's not the same. And I think God looks at the facts of each circumstance. Here's the key. Make the paradigm shift from focusing on things of eternal value to things of temporal value. Jesus said, "Do not store up for yourselves treasures on earth, where moth and rust destroy and where thieves break in and steal, but store up for yourselves treasures in heaven, where moth and rust do not destroy and thieves do not break in and steal. For where your treasure is, there your heart will be also." The key is to make, I think overall on finances, make the paradigm shift. Focus on things of eternal value as opposed to things that are temporal. Understand this. If you're planning to buy some material thing, if you really don't need it, pray and ask God what He wants you to do. It may be that God will say, don't buy that material thing. Give that money to His work. And think about it this way. If one person comes to know Christ because you gave money to God's work, 1,000 years from now, that'll mean something. The material thing that you bought will probably wear out in 5 or 10 years. It's very temporary in nature. So try to have a focus on things of eternal value as opposed to temporal things. I'm going to talk about godly versus worldly motives for just a little bit. The Bible has a clear distinction on these. Proverbs 16:2 says, "A man's ways seem innocent to him, but motives are weighed by the Lord." So sometimes it's not just what we do, it's actually our motives as well. That's important. God is very concerned about our motives. Look what Paul said. "People who want to get rich fall into temptation and a trap and into many foolish and harmful desires that plunge men into ruin and destruction. For the love of money..." I'm going to stop there for a minute. Many Christians quote this, or many people believe that you Christians think money's the root of all evil. That's not what it says. It says the love of money. It's that ungodly attitude towards money. It's greed, it's selfishness, covetousness. It's those kinds of things that is a root of all kinds of evil. That's what Paul is getting at. Nothing wrong with money in and of itself. It's actually neutral. Money can be used to expand God's kingdom for good things. Money can be used for things that are contrary to God's word. So question, do some Christians have an issue with the love of money? Do some Christians have an issue with the love of money? What do you think? Paul answers in the next verse. "Some people, eager for money, have wandered from the faith and pierced themselves with many griefs." Even Christians can struggle with the love of money. And here's some indicators of the love of money. Excessive hard work. And what I'm thinking of there is when somebody's working excessively hard to get more and more material things to the point that they have very limited time with God each day. They're not focused on their relationship with the Lord. They have little or no involvement in ministry. And they're often very giving very little to God's work. These kinds of things, these four kinds of things, these five things, can be an indication that someone is struggling with the love of money. And also a selfish lifestyle with no desire to seek God's will is another one. If you remember the parable of the rich fool, this is a farmer who had an incredible crop come in one year. And maybe you've had some bonuses, or maybe you've had a chunk of income or an increase in pay that you didn't anticipate, or maybe you did, but you've been blessed by God. This farmer, rather than looking up to the Lord and saying, "Father, what do you want me to do with this surplus?" He says, "I know what I'll do. I'll tear down all my barns, I'll build bigger ones, and I'll store all these grains up for me for many years, and I'll take life easy, eat, drink, and be merry." Very selfish attitude. He clearly had an issue with the love of money and material things, and actually he was trusting in his material things. And one last warning, regardless of how much money and material possessions someone has, the attitude of the love of money will never be satisfied. Whoever loves money never has money enough. Whoever loves wealth is never satisfied with his income. Some other worldly attitudes that give rise to financial problems would be covetousness. That's when you want what someone else has. And of course, Exodus says, "Do not covet your neighbor's ox or his donkey or anything that belongs to your neighbor." Often people are buying things because they're coveting what someone else has. And often they're doing it with debt. A lack of contentment, greed, selfishness, and pride. Often people buy things just because they feel that they want to feel as good or better than other people. That's a worldly motive. It's not a godly motive. And these worldly attitudes or motives, if they're not dealt with, they can lead to some very significant financial problems. So here's the corresponding godly attitudes or motives with respect to money and material things. Contentment's a big one. Paul said, "Godliness with contentment is great gain, for we brought nothing into this world. We shall take nothing out of it. But if we have food and clothing, we will be content with that." Paul's saying, being content with God meeting your needs. That's what he's saying. Giving generously is a godly attitude. Being unselfish is one. Thankfulness to God, of course, and humility. And I'd say this, godly thinking will lead to God's blessings both here on earth and in eternity. Matthew 16:27 is a great verse that says that the Lord will return in his Father's glory with his angels, and he will reward each person according to what they have done. Part of those rewards, unequivocally, is going to be how you spend the money that God's entrusted to you, and of course, how you spend the time that God's entrusted to you. We need to be stewards and taking an eternal perspective on this. How to deal with worldly attitudes or motives towards money and material things? I give you two key verses. Romans 12:2 says, "Do not conform any longer to the pattern of this world, but be transformed by the renewing of your mind." You need to renew your mind. You need to change the way you think about money and material things. And how do you do that? Joshua 1:8 gives the answer. "Do not let this book of the law depart from your mouth. Meditate on it day and night so that you may be careful to do everything written in it." I find the key is getting, for people, God's people, to get into God's Word. Hebrews 4:12 says the Word of God is living and active, sharper than any double-edged sword. It's powerful. It's truth. Often Christians are believing things that are from the world. They're financial deceptions as opposed to believing God's truth. And it's getting into God's Word, how God can change the way you think. I don't believe I've changed the way anybody thinks or anybody's life, but I know that God's Word will not come back empty, but will accomplish what he desires and fulfill the purpose for which he sent it, Isaiah 55:11. God's word is powerful. And the last area I'd like to talk about is estate planning, biblically based estate planning. And this applies to everybody. Now, I know if it's more applicable of greater interest, people 55 plus, but even those that are younger, you don't know when your time's going to come. But this is important. Your estate plan, and in particular your will, is what I called your last act of stewardship. It's the final thing that determines where your assets are going after you leave this earth. God's Word has scriptures that apply to estate planning, but I find most Christians are totally unaware of what those scriptures are. Most Christians do not pray and ask God for His wisdom. They don't search God's Word. They don't seek biblical counsel. Rather, they just obtain the standard secular will. In other words, what happens? The husband might say to the wife, "Honey, we haven't updated our will for 15, 20 years. Let's go to Joe Blow, lawyer down the street. He does them cheap." They go in and see him. "We want a will. Just give us an updated will." And they do the standard secular will. He dies, everything goes to her. She dies, everything goes to him. They both die, it goes equally amongst their kids. There's nothing allocated for the Lord's work, mainly because they don't think about it. And there's no consideration of how the kids manage money or what impact it'll have on them. It's interesting. I'm a member of Advisors with Purpose, and they did a survey throughout Canada that revealed that 85% of Christians have not done any basic estate planning, as they'd call it, by including the Lord's work in their will. But what's interesting, they also found when they asked people, and people understood they should, that once they understood that they should and that they could, they actually would do it. They would go ahead and do it. And I find also most Christians do not take into account the money management skills of their kids. If you've got three kids and one squanders money, do you think it's good biblical stewardship to just give them their one-third and let them squander it after you die? That's not true. That's bad stewardship. Look at the parable of the talents. There's ways to deal with that, such as setting up a trust pursuant to the will, or having an annuity paid to that child over their lifetime. And in some cases, if the Lord leads, you may even give them less than some of the other ones. That's what the parable of talents is all about. God entrusted different amounts to different people. Estate planning is a half-day workshop on itself. I just wanted to give you a little bit of a touch on this. So there's lots of other things to deal with in estate planning. So here's my summary on absolutely everything, not just estate planning, all the things we've talked about. We are stewards of what God's entrusted to us, and therefore we should look to the owner, that is God, in discerning all of the important financial decisions that we make. 1 Corinthians 4:2 said, "It is required that those who have been given a trust must prove faithful." Faithfulness to God is the key. Are you managing the money? Are you using the money that God's entrusted to you according to His biblical principles and according to His specific will for your life? That's the key here.
2: Thank you, Tom. You have really covered a lot of ground, and we can see God's Word has so much to say on finances. Can you please give us some real-life examples where people have violated biblical financial principles and suffered the consequences?
1: Yes, Lauren, here's what I've seen to be extremely common today. In my experience, most people live paycheck to paycheck. That is, they spend all their regular income and they have no savings. So when an unexpected expenditure comes along, they are forced into debt. And often they don't save for the expected non-monthly expenses, such as vacation, annual insurance premiums, auto repairs. And so when those expenses are incurred, they accumulate debt on their credit cards. Living paycheck to paycheck is not God's will. God's admonition is that we should plan ahead and save for future needs. Proverbs 21:20 says, "The wise man saves for the future, but the foolish man spends whatever he gets." I would say this to anyone listening. If you're living paycheck to paycheck with no savings, then that's a red flag that indicates that you need to develop and implement a monthly cash flow plan or budget to ensure that you're spending less than you earn and develop some savings for unexpected expenditures. In the NIV version, Proverbs 21:20 says, "In the house of the wise, there are stores of choice food and oil, but a foolish man devours all he has." And if you look at the parable of the tower, Luke 14:28-30, Christ admonished us to plan ahead, and the most practical way to plan your finances is with a budget or a spending plan. To help you develop and implement a budget at no charge, the Excel-based Copeland budgeting system is available at our website, BibleFinance.org. There's also a 30-minute video on how to use the budgeting system.
2: Thanks, Tom. There's so much wisdom, biblical wisdom, that you are actually sharing that I think many people may not be aware of. Now, Tom, as you know, many people actually borrow money against the equity in their home. What do you think of that as a strategy from a biblical perspective?
1: I've counseled thousands of couples who have purchased their home many years ago, which have increased significantly in value. That's nice, but unfortunately, many people have used the equity in their home to take on one or more personal lines of credit and live a lifestyle that is greater than what they can really afford. Typically, here's what happens. People spend more than they earn and accumulate debt on their credit cards. In order to presumably solve their financial problems, they restructure their debt by obtaining a personal line of credit against the equity in their home and paying off the credit cards. At this point, often people believe that they have solved their financial problems. However, this is not true. Debt restructuring can reduce their interest costs, but it doesn't deal with the underlying problem, which is the fact that they are spending more than they are earning and accumulating debt. From a spiritual perspective, they are actually living outside of God's will as they are spending more money than what God has provided. Unfortunately, many people do this debt restructuring numerous times and eventually suffer the consequences. For example, one spouse is out of work and they are unable to make their loan payments, or as they approach age 65, they cannot retire because of accumulated debts and insufficient savings. Proverbs 22:3 says, "A prudent man sees danger and takes refuge, but the simple keep going and suffer for it." To deal with these problems, people need to learn to be content to live within God's provision. In Philippians 4:11-13, Paul said, "For I've learned to be content, whatever the circumstances. I know what it is to be in need, and I know what it is to have plenty. I have learned the secret of being content in any and every situation. I can do everything through Christ who gives me strength."
2: There may be some listeners today who will say, "My financial situation is a real mess, and I'm completely stressed about it." Tom, what advice would you offer to someone who's in that situation?
1: I'd say this, regardless of how difficult your financial problems are, God, with his incomparably great power, Ephesians 1:19, is able to solve any financial mess. Remember, God is with you and God has promised to help you. Psalm 34:18 says, "The Lord is close to the brokenhearted and he saves those who are crushed in spirit." Over the past 34 years, I've counseled thousands of people who are in so much debt that it looked impossible. However, in most cases, once these individuals learn to manage money God's way, including learning to be content with God's provision and developing and implementing a budget, God also assisted by providing little miracles such as unexpected income, a great deal on a purchase, a gift from a fellow believer, and the Lord enabled them to pay down their debts. If you're in financial difficulty, I recommend the following. First, in faith, prayerfully ask God for his wisdom as to what you should do. James 1:5-6 says, "If any of you lack wisdom, he should ask God, who gives generously to all without finding fault, and it will be given to him. But when he asks, he must believe and not doubt." Secondly, meditate on God's word regularly. With over 2,300 references in the Bible to money and material things, God's word contains incredible wisdom for us on finances. And thirdly, develop and follow a budget to ensure that you are spending less than you earn and use the surplus to pay down debt and save for future needs. A budget is a tool that will help you plan your finances. Proverbs 21:5 says, the plans of the diligent lead surely to advantage.
2: That is some very practical financial advice. Tom, what about these people who feel really depressed about their financial problems? What words of encouragement could you offer them today?
1: I say to this, if you feel oppressed by your creditors or a captive because of your debts, which many people do, Jesus has this wonderful promise for you. Christ said, the Spirit of the Lord is upon me because he has sent me to heal the brokenhearted, to proclaim

0: 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In other words, God will give you the wisdom, direction, and the necessary income that you need to get your finances in order.
1: Tom, thank you for these key scriptures to encourage people who are in significant debt. 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Tom, do you have any concluding remarks today?
0: Yes, Lord, here's my conclusion. To everyone, whether you're married or single, money management does not have to be an area of stress and anxiety. If you learn and apply God's financial principles in managing the money that God has entrusted to you, as you develop a godly perspective on money and material things, you will experience God's peace in the area of finances. In John 14:27, Jesus said, "Peace I leave with you, my peace I give you. I do not give as the world gives. Do not let your hearts be troubled, and do not be afraid."
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0: Before borrowing any money, consider the following questions. Have you prayed and given God a chance to provide the cash? In Psalms 37:7, we are told, "Rest in the Lord and wait patiently for Him." In Deuteronomy 28, God promised His people that if they fully obeyed Him, they would not have to borrow. Is the item you plan to purchase a necessity? In Matthew 6, God promised that if we put Him first, God will meet our needs. Have you prayed sincerely for God's direction? And if so, do you and your spouse, if you are married, have God's peace that He wants you to borrow the money? Jesus said, "Peace I leave with you, my peace I give you. I do not give as the world gives." John 14:27. 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
1: Whenever a couple or individual has accumulated significant debt, generally I encourage them to review their credit card statements, bank statements, etc. together over the last couple of years and identify those purchases that were not necessary. Often a significant portion of accumulated debt was totally unnecessary. As indicated in Matthew 6, God promised to meet our needs, but not necessarily our wants and desires. So the unnecessary expenditures need to be eliminated. And you may need to learn to be content with less, as Paul talked about in Philippians 4. Here's what Paul said. I've learned to be content whatever the circumstances. I've learned the secret of being content in any and every situation. I can do everything through Christ who gives me strength. 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

Romans 12:8, the one giving should do it with no strings attached. The leader should lead with passion. I have a young nephew who is enthusiastic and continually active. Little Francis, who is 4, does everything with his whole heart. When he is biking, he pedals as hard as he can. When he's coloring, he is totally absorbed in his work. When he is sad, he is very sad. And when he is happy, which is most of the time, he sings at the top of his voice. In our passage today, the Apostle Paul tells us that the Holy Spirit has given gifts to each one of us, and that through prayer and consultation with other Christians, we can know what our particular gift is. Once we know what God has equipped us to do, we are asked to do it with passion and even pleasure. God invites us to be all in, to throw our hearts, our minds, and our bodies into using our gifts. The image is not one of a hard slog, driving ourselves to push through an endless to-do list. Instead, it's an image of throwing ourselves into our work with joy. The image is of a 4-year-old boy pedaling his bike with his whole heart because he loves the experience. This attitude of wholehearted engagement does not come naturally to some of us. Many of the day-to-day tasks we face can leave us exhausted. Sometimes these feelings come because we're doing the things that God has not asked or equipped us to do. Letting go of what is not ours to hold can free us to embrace God's gifts. Lord, am I doing something that you have not asked me to do? Help me to let go. May I serve with passion and pleasure.

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Menno Media is a publishing ministry that aims to provide thoughtful, faith-based curricula and books that are rooted in Anabaptist theology and practice.

0: Welcome to the Mercy Minute with Mercy Ships CEO, Dr. Michelle White.
1: Hiding in the shadows is a lonely way to live. For Luzette, a 54-year-old woman from Madagascar, it had become her dim reality. Luzette was born with a cleft lip and had spent her life hiding her face from the world. While cleft conditions are easily treated in places like America, access to medical care in Madagascar is so limited that surgery wasn't an option. Instead, Luzette lived in quiet shame. But when she heard about Mercy Ships, the shadows that defined her life began to fade. On board our hospital ship, Luzette received free surgery to heal her smile. She said, "When I saw my face in the mirror after surgery, I was happy because my dream came true. The burden of my life was removed." Today, Luzette smiles freely, stepping into the world with confidence for the first time in her life.
0: Find out more about Mercy Ships by visiting mercyships.org.

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2: 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For more info, check out CopelandFinancialMinistries.org or follow us on Facebook, Instagram, or Twitter under Bible Finance. Now, here is Tom teaching on the topic, dealing with inflation and high interest rates from a biblical perspective.
3: I'd like to welcome you to the first session of four sessions on the topic dealing with inflation and high interest rates from a biblical perspective. In this session, I'm going to provide the following, an overview of what's currently happening in July of 2022, the financial implications for people as a result of inflation and the higher interest rates, and I'm also going to provide some biblically based financial advice on how to deal with your increased cost of living and the higher interest rates. So at the time of writing in July 2022, inflation in Canada, the United States, around the world has become a major problem. It's the highest in 40 years. Almost everything's gone up in price. Every week I receive numerous emails and phone calls from people who are hurting financially because of the increased cost of living and also the higher interest rates. Since the current inflation rate is considerably greater than salary increases, many people cannot continue to afford and buy the same products and services that they did in the past. That's important. So in order to help you significantly with the higher cost of living, here are some recommended steps that I think you should do. As instructed in James 1:5, pray and ask God for his wisdom, because there are several options within the biblical guidelines. Everyone needs God's direction in order to make a wise decision. Secondly, determine your financial position by listing out all your debts as well as your assets. Consider selling any unnecessary assets in order to pay down debt. Number three, determine where you've been spending money. Here's a suggestion. Record all your expenses over the past 6 months. Get your credit card statements and your bank statements. Record them on form number six of the Copeland budgeting system. Divide the totals by six to get an average monthly cost, and then compare that to your income to see if you currently have a deficit or a surplus each month. As a result of inflation, a lot of people have a monthly deficit. In other words, their spending exceeds their income, and that spells trouble if you don't deal with it quickly. In Proverbs 27:23, God admonishes us to know where we're at financially. So by tracking your expenses, you will know your financial facts, and you'll become more conscious of where your money is being spent, which means you'll likely spend less. Number five, review your normal monthly expenses and eliminate any discretionary expenses. Any expenses that are not necessary, just plan to eliminate them in your future budget. If you have a positive cash flow after doing this future budget with the higher mortgage payment and the higher cost for food and everything else, then you should be able to continue to live your current lifestyle, excluding the discretionary expenses. If after eliminating discretionary expenses, you're still spending more than you're earning, and in other words, you've got a deficit each month, you need to either increase your income or do some significant downsizing to ensure you can balance your budget. For example, you may have to sell one of your cars or downsize your home. For individuals and couples who were just getting by with respect to the income they earned prior to their cost of living increasing, inflation will force them to make some changes. If they don't decrease their expenses or increase their income, then they will accumulate more debt and eventually suffer some very serious negative consequences. Proverbs 22:3 says, "The prudent see danger and take refuge, but the simple keep going and suffer for it." Next, I'd encourage you to learn to be content to live within the means that God's given you. Since the cost of living is increasing faster than salaries, most people are going to have to reduce their expenses and learn to be content with less materially. With God's help, this is achievable. In 2 Corinthians 12:9, Paul said, "My grace is sufficient for you, for my power is made perfect in weakness." And remember, even the Apostle Paul had to learn to be content. In Philippians 4, Paul said, "For I've learned to be content whatever the circumstances. I've learned the secret of being content in any and every situation, whether well-fed or hungry, whether living in plenty or want. I can do all things through Christ who strengthens me." Something to think about. The Apostle Paul talks about learning the secret of being contentment. What was Paul's secret to learning contentment? What do you think about that? Think about that for a minute. The answer is provided in verse 13, where Paul said, "I can do all things through Christ who strengthens me." Remember in 1 Colossians 3, Paul said, "Since you have been raised with Christ, set your hearts on things above, where Christ is seated at the right hand of God. Set your minds on things above and not on earthly things." In other words, Paul's focus was on things of eternal value, such as the salvation of people and discipleship of believers. Similarly, if you focus on things of eternal value, then the material things will become a lot less important to you, and you will learn to be content. Dealing with higher interest rates, I'd like to talk about that for a minute. As well as having to deal with inflation, everyone is facing interest rates that are much higher now, that's July 2022, compared to even the end of 2021. For example, in Canada, a typical five-year fixed mortgage in December 2021 was about 2%, while today it's about 5.5%. Similarly, interest rates on variable rate mortgages have gone from about 1.5% to about 4.2%. I've done some detailed calculations assuming a 25-year amortization. I would estimate for most people, their mortgage payments are going to increase anywhere from about 25% up to 44% based on the current rates. Given that most people spend all their regular income, have no savings, and have no cushion within their monthly cash flow, many people will be forced to downsize their home and others will lose their homes altogether. I am concerned for these individuals. Here are some examples of what can happen when your mortgage payment increases substantially. Because of the higher interest rates, your mortgage payment is much higher. The bank may advise you that you no longer qualify for your current level of financing, even though you got a good credit rating, even though you've been making your payments. They may say, "Hey, you don't qualify for that amount." They may ask you when your mortgage comes due to put down a big chunk of money and renew it at a lower amount. I had a case recently, the mortgage came due at $400,000. They only approved her for $350,000. She had to come up with $50,000. Secondly, some people will miss several mortgage payments, and in due course, the bank will take legal action and effectively evict you and take over title to the property and sell it, often at reduced prices. For others, they will determine they cannot afford the high mortgage payments, so they will wisely sell their home and purchase a smaller home or condo at a lesser price. And generally, this is a wise decision to make this kind of a decision in advance. Don't wait until you get into trouble with the bank. For some people, they will have to sell their home and they may be forced to rent. And another group of people will ignore the negative impact on their monthly cash flow from the larger mortgage payment and inflation. They will just go ahead and renew the mortgage because perhaps they have sufficient income to qualify, but they'll continue with their same lifestyle. They'll make their mortgage payment but finance their negative monthly cash flow with more debt and eventually suffer some even more significant negative consequences. So that's not a good way to go. My recommendation, do not wait until your mortgage comes due for renewal. Be proactive. Plan in advance, as Jesus admonished us in Luke chapter 14. Speak to your financial institution and other banks in several months prior to your mortgage renewal to obtain an estimate of what your future mortgage payment will be and when your mortgage comes due. So do some planning in advance and a projected budget. You want to develop this projected budget to determine if you can afford the higher mortgage payment. So if your mortgage payment's going from $2,000 to $2,600 or whatever it is, you got to determine, can you afford it? And can you afford to stay where you are? If the answer is no, then you need to take necessary action, possibly to sell your home and downsize. Do this well in advance before your mortgage comes due. You don't want to get into a situation where the bank has a legal right to take over your house under a power sale or a foreclosure. Proverbs 12:15 states, "The way of a fool is right in his own eyes, but a wise man is he who listens to counsel." Now I'd like to talk about the impact on those who have managed money God's way. It's very different than the impact on most people. By far, the majority of people in our country and around the world have a lot of debt. Most people are going to be negatively impacted by the higher interest rates and the inflation, especially the higher interest rates. However, for those individuals who have managed money according to biblical principles over the last several years, they'll be much better off as they'll have little or no debt, so they will not be negatively affected by the higher interest rates. Further, Proverbs 21:20 says, "In the house of the wise there's our stores of choice food and oil, but a foolish man devours all he has." In other words, someone who has followed this biblical principle will have significant savings, and when they invest their savings in, let's say, guaranteed investment certificates, they will benefit from the higher interest rates with more income. So the people that follow biblical principles are actually going to be better off in many ways. And so clearly, it pays to manage money God's way. It pays short-term, and it especially pays long-term. I'd like to now talk about some biblical advice to people who do have a lot of debt. And I realize that represents the majority of people. So here's what I'd recommend for you folks. Number one, learn God's word on finances. I've been providing biblical counsel to people for over 40 years. Most people violate biblical financial principles, even Christians, unknowingly. Most know about tithing, which represents only 3% of the 2,350 references in the Bible, while there's 97% that apply to other financial topics. For example, God's perspective on debt and saving is very different than the world's perspective. Easy credit today encourages people to buy now, pay later, and use debt freely, which the world promotes. That's what a lot of the promotions are about on TV and radio. However, God's directive is to use as little debt as possible and pay it off as quick as possible and to be content with God's provision. As John the Baptist said in Luke 3:14, be content with your pay. In Deuteronomy chapter 28, God promised the people of Israel that if they fully obeyed him, they would be lenders and not borrowers. Next, list out all of your debts. List them all out, including the repayment terms, the maturity date, and the interest rates. You need to face the truth about your finances. If you ignore it, it will just get worse. Proverbs 27:23 says, "Be sure you know the condition of your flocks. Give careful attention to your herds." Remember, at the time this proverb was written, most people were farmers. So the practical application today is you need to know where you're at financially. You need to know where you're at financially. Thirdly, develop and implement a spending plan to ensure that you spend less than you earn and you have a surplus each month in order to pay down debt and save for future needs. In the parable of the tower, Luke 14:28-30, Christ admonished us to plan ahead. Number five, use your monthly surplus to pay down the most expensive debt first, which is usually your credit cards, then pay down the other debts in order with the higher interest rate debt first, and then work it down until you pay off all your debts. Going forward, be sure to track your expenses so that you will know your financial facts rather than guessing. Since you'll become more conscious of where your money's going, you will tend to spend less. If you're married, show it to your spouse, and if you're single, have an accountability partner. Here's some advice that I would give to an individual or couple whose mortgage is coming due in the near future and will be facing a higher interest rates and a bigger mortgage payment. Number one, check with your bank and at least two other financial institutions to see what the current and best interest rates are for fixed and variable mortgages. Determine how much your mortgage payment will be under the fixed and variable options as well as the amortization period. Secondly, prepare a spending plan. That's a budget. This is like a projected budget to determine how much you can afford to pay on your mortgage after it's renewed. Can you afford to pay that higher mortgage payment? In other words, develop a realistic budget that hopefully enables you to make your future mortgage payment, which will likely be higher. But if you have a projected monthly deficit, then you're going to need to look at eliminating some non-essential expenses and see if you can balance your budget. If you cannot come up with a reasonable spending plan that demonstrates that you can afford the larger mortgage payment, then you need to either earn more income or make some tough decisions to downsize your lifestyle, which may include the selling of one of your cars or downsizing your home. I'd like to now give some advice with respect to variable interest rates as opposed to fixed interest rates on your mortgage. A mortgage with a variable rate means the rate goes up and down depending upon the bank's prime rate. As of today, July 27, 2022, a closed variable rate mortgage is about 4.2%, while a fixed rate five-year mortgage is about 5.5%. This is common. Generally, the variable rate mortgage is lower than the fixed rate. But with the variable rate mortgage, you take the risk that if interest rates increase significantly above the fixed rate, if they go above it, you could be worse off compared to taking a fixed rate mortgage. I know a few people who took out a fixed rate mortgage in the fall of 2021 at 2% or 2.5%, and today they're really glad they did that. Now, they didn't know rates were going to go up, but that's not the case for most people. Secondly, should you go with a variable rate mortgage or a fixed rate? This is a good question, and this is not an easy one to answer. Most brokers would just say, and a lot of people say, well, the variable rate's less, so go with it. But with interest, the inflation problems we have today and interest rates on the rise, We don't know how high that variable rate mortgage is going to go. So it really depends where interest rates are going in the future. And if you believe they're going to go significantly higher, then you would want to go with the fixed rate mortgage. However, if you think interest rates are going to stay about the same or maybe go up only slightly over the term of your mortgage and remain less than the fixed rate, then you would probably be better off with the variable rate mortgage. I don't know the future, only God does, Isaiah 46:10, so every Christian needs to pray and discern exactly what God wants them to do. How can you discern God's specific will as to what you should do before you make any major financial decision, including whether you should go with a variable rate mortgage or a fixed rate mortgage? I believe God can direct us in several ways. First of all, He can speak to you through His Word. Hebrews 4:12 says, "The Word of God is living and active, sharper than any double-edged sword. It penetrates even to dividing soul and spirit, joints and marrows. It judges the thoughts and the attitudes of the heart." And Psalms 119:105 says, "Your Word is a lamp to my feet and a light for my path." In other words, as you review specific scriptures related to finances, God can highlight one or two of them and give you direction as to what you should do. Secondly, you can obtain some counsel from a godly financial advisor or a godly mortgage advisor. Thirdly, the Holy Spirit can speak to our heart and mind. Jesus said, "My sheep listen to my voice. I know them and they follow me." John 10:27. Number four, God can reveal to you what you should do as you prepare your projected spending plan or budget. For example, if you have a surplus of cash in your monthly budget after you've included your increased mortgage payment, you've got a bit of a cushion. You can probably take the risk of going with a variable rate mortgage, which you know is currently less than the fixed rate mortgage, as you have some surplus cash flow to absorb a reasonable interest rate increase. However, if you're an individual or couple who have a very tight cash flow, and when you look at your projected budget with the higher mortgage payment, and you don't have any surplus there, you may be forced to go with a fixed rate mortgage to ensure that at least for the next several years, your mortgage payment will not go up because you don't have that surplus cash flow each month to pay anything extra. And very importantly, God can provide His peace or lack of peace with respect to any proposed financial decision. Jesus said, "Peace I leave with you, my peace I give you. I do not give as the world gives. Do not let your hearts be troubled and do not be afraid." For example, if you're not experiencing God's peace with respect to a proposed mortgage renewal that you received from your bank, then God's likely directing you to look elsewhere for the financing. And if you're not experiencing God's peace with respect to your proposed budget, maybe you need to work your numbers. Maybe you need to eliminate some more wants and desires. Maybe you need to eliminate a car or downsize your house to make sure you can balance your cash flow. And of course, before you make the final decision with respect to your mortgage refinancing, pray and ask God for His wisdom, James 1:5, and His specific direction. Now I'd like to give you some other advice before entering into a mortgage agreement. Shop around for the best deal. Talk to at least three financial institutions. This is really important. Their posted rate on their website can often be negotiated down if you have a good credit rating and significant equity in your home. And consider a mortgage broker if their fee is reasonable. Sometimes they can get a better deal than you can. Secondly, be sure to obtain flexibility in the repayment of your mortgage in your agreement. Often financial institutions will allow you to double up on your payments or pay an additional lump sum every year against the principal without incurring any penalties. You don't want to incur any early payment penalties. They're very expensive. Thirdly, if you may sell your house within the next few years, you're likely to get a shorter term variable rate mortgage. Maybe instead of a five-year term or whatever, you may get a 2 or 3 year term if you think you're going to sell your house. And you may go with a variable rate mortgage also, because if you sell your home and you have to pay off your mortgage, if you have to pay the 3 month penalty, it's 3 months penalty on a variable rate mortgage is less than 3 month penalty on a fixed rate mortgage. So that's why you want to do that. If you think there's a possibility that you may be selling your house in the next, let's say in the next 2 to 3 years. And number four, since it's God's best for His children to be totally debt-free, work diligently towards paying off your mortgage and all debts completely. There's no substitute for being debt-free. I've helped thousands of people become totally debt-free in the last 4 decades, and no one has ever regretted it. No one's ever come back to me and said, "Tom, we missed that mortgage payment," or "Tom, we missed those car loan payments," or whatever it is. No one's ever said that. They've also said, "This is great with no loan payments. We got a surplus of cash each month. We can give more to the Lord's work. We don't have that financial stress anymore. We can take that special family vacation. We can save for retirement or kids' education," whatever it is. It's just great to be debt-free. Next, I'd like to talk about dealing with the negativity associated with inflation and higher interest rates. High inflation and high interest rates are major problems right now, and they're negatively impacting most people. So the natural question is this: what should a Christian do during these difficult times? The first thing I say is remember that as individuals, we cannot control interest rates or inflation, but we can control how we use the money that God's entrusted to us. Romans 14, 12 says, so then each of us will get account of himself to God, but we can control what we do with the money we've been entrusted with. So I encourage you to focus on what you can control and don't get stressed out about the negative news from the media. And remember, God has promised that he will meet our needs as we put him first. In Philippians 4:19, Paul said, and my God will meet all your needs according to his glorious riches in Christ Jesus. Putting God first and managing money, what does that mean, you may ask? What does that mean for a Christian to put God first in terms of managing money? In other words, how can a Christian be a good steward of the money that God's entrusted to them? Now, I find when I talk about stewardship, most Christians are thinking about tithing, and that's part of it, but it's only a small part. The most important aspect of biblical stewardship is acknowledging in your heart and mind that God owns absolutely everything. He owns 100% of what you have, not the first 10%. He owns everything. Haggai 2:8 says, the silver is mine and the gold is mine, declares the Lord Almighty. And that we are stewards or managers of the money that God has entrusted to us. God is the owner. God owns 100%. In 1 Corinthians 4:2, it says, now it is required that those who have been given a trust must prove faithful. Faithfulness to God is the key, and the only way a Christian can do that is by managing the money that God's entrusted to them according to God's principles and God's specific will. Hence, there's no substitute, there's absolutely no substitute for studying and meditating upon what God's Word says with respect to finances. Joshua 1:8 is a critical verse. It says, where God said, do not let this book of the law depart from your mouth. Meditate on it day and night so that you may be careful to do everything written in it. Then you'll be prosperous and successful. You need to get into God's work. And from over 4 decades of experience, I've seen thousands of cases where one of God's children start to manage money God's way, follow the biblical principles, often God will provide some small miracles. It could be unexpected income, a better job, a great deal on a purchase, or God may enable you to be content with less. In Luke 16:10, Jesus said, whoever can be trusted with very little can also be trusted with much. In other words, Christ is saying, if you're trusted with a small amount, I can entrust with you more. And if you're not trusted with a small amount, you're not going to be trusted with a lot more. And that's one of the key principles in the parable of the talents in Matthew chapter 25. If you remember in that parable, God entrusted 5 talents to one servant, 2 to another, and 1 to a third servant. And for 2 servants, the 1 with 2 and the 1 with 5, they showed they were faithful. God then entrusted them with more. But the one servant who made no effort to invest his master's money, he didn't use the skills and the talents that God had given him, just buried his talent in the ground. He didn't do anything, no effort whatsoever. God took that talent away from him. So as you show that you're faithful in managing the money God's entrusted to you, that means learning and applying the biblical principles, God's probably going to entrust with you with more. And sometimes he doesn't entrust us with more. More often than not, he does, but sometimes he doesn't. What I find sometimes is God enables us to be content with less. And Hebrews 13:5 says, keep your lives free from the love of money and be content with what you have. Now, what about people with a lot of debt? For many people, after they've accumulated a lot of debt, they see no way out of it. And I've seen so many people say, I've got to go bankrupt. There's no other option. If this applies to you, listen carefully. I've seen thousands of individuals and couples with many large mortgages, huge credit card debt, six-figure credit card debt, personal lines of credit, car loans, you name it, they had all kinds of debt. For those individuals who were serious enough and took the time and effort to learn and apply the biblical financial principles of managing the money that God entrusted to them, and by far the majority of the cases, almost all of them, I'd say 90% plus, God enabled them to get out of debt and avoid bankruptcy. God enabled them to do that. Again, often God can provide by miracles, little miracles, or sometimes God will enable us to learn to be content with less, help us distinguish between a need versus a want and desire, and God will sometimes enable us to eliminate unnecessary expenses. He can do it in so many ways. I'd like to now share with you my testimony. When I accepted Jesus Christ as Savior and Lord on April 12, 1981, I had a lot of debt. I had not followed biblical financial principles because I didn't know what they were. Shortly thereafter, I obtained a number of tapes authored by Larry Burkett, who was a great teacher of God's Word on finances. At that time, I had recently received my chartered accounting designation, and I thought the Bible would be academic with respect to finances. However, as I listened to Larry's tape, I was amazed. I was just amazed at how much wisdom the Bible contained on finances and how practical it was. I meditated on many scriptures. I had 6 hours worth of tapes. I went through those tapes 40 times within about 1 year, and by the end of it, I had almost every scripture memorized. And it was God, I didn't intend to memorize, it's just God through His Word and His Spirit just planted those scriptures in my mind, and God through His Word and His Spirit changed the way I manage money. In 1982, in the middle of a recession, when interest rates were 18 to 20%, God directed me to start my own accounting practice. I had almost no clients. As I learned and implemented the biblical financial principles, including giving 10% to the Lord's Word, God did amazing things. He provided me with many clients, including some very large ones who would not normally use a sole practitioner. And within 3 years, I had an accounting practice that would normally take 20 years to build. I praise the Lord for that. He did it. I didn't do it. Also within 3 years, I was totally debt-free. I had no mortgage. I had no debt whatsoever. That was 1985. I've never borrowed a dime since then. And I just praise the Lord for the financial wisdom in His Word. And I thank God. I just thank the good Lord for guiding me and directing me every step of the way. I'd now like to talk about obtaining biblical counsel. So before making any major financial decision, I encourage you to obtain biblical counsel from the three following sources. First, from God Himself. In 1 Kings 22:5, it says, Joseph had said to the king of Israel, first seek the counsel of the Lord. Secondly, study God's Word to ensure that what you plan to do is within biblical guidelines. Psalms 119:24 states, your statutes are my delight, they are my counselors. And three, seek the advice of a godly financial advisor or a godly mortgage advisor. Here's a description of such a godly financial advisor. A spiritually mature Christian who understands and applies God's investment principles, or with respect to a mortgage, God's principles they apply to a mortgage, has a close personal relationship with the Lord, has the necessary practical financial knowledge, and habitually puts the interests of his clients first. And if you're married, it's best to consult with your spouse, as God wants husband and wife to be one flesh, Genesis 2:24, with respect to any major financial decision. Here's some concluding remarks. I encourage everyone to invest the time to learn more about God's Word on finances. Again, for those who have managed money God's way, the higher interest rates are going to have little or no impact, and they'll be able to absorb the higher cost of living without a lot of problems. But for most people who have not been following the biblical financial principles, I really encourage you to learn them ASAP. And for sure, study God's Word on finances, develop a future budget well before your mortgage comes due so you won't end up in a financial mess if indeed your mortgage payment does increase substantially. To learn more on this topic, watch Session 2, which deals with reducing expenses and shared accommodation, and be sure to watch Sessions 3 and 4 on this topic, where I provide several real-life case studies that demonstrate to you the practical application of the biblical principles of dealing with inflation and higher interest rates. These can be found on our website, CopelandFinancialMinistries.org.
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3: Most people have no idea that how they manage money can impact their relationship with God, their spouse, and eternity. For example, when someone spends too much and accumulates debt, there will be stressful arguments between husband and wife, destroying the marriage relationship. Further, it is very easy to get focused on money and material things and neglect your time with the Lord each day in prayer and reading His Word. More importantly, when Christians stand before the Lord Jesus Christ at the Bema, we will receive rewards or lack of rewards, 2 Corinthians 5:10, depending on how we manage the money that God entrusted to us while we were here on earth, 1 Corinthians 4:2. 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
2: I like fireflies because they flick their light on and off. But a Christian should keep his light shining.
3: That's true. So how can you keep your light shining bright? It's a great day here at Keys for Kids, and I'm so glad that you're tuned in today. As always, my name is Zach. I used to catch fireflies in jars to make nightlights. Now, eventually, I would let them go, of course, but fireflies are a great reminder for every Christian. We shine our light brightly when we act the way Jesus wants us to act. Matthew 5:16 says, "Let your light shine before others, that they may see your good deeds and glorify your Father in heaven." And now for our story. It's entitled, Flickering Fireflies. The evening was cool and clear. The earthy smell of the forest filled the air, and stars shone brightly through the trees. A group of boys and their teacher lingered around the dying campfire at their youth group retreat. "Wow," Joshua said, craning his head back. "The stars are really bright tonight." Enoch looked up toward the sky. "They just look brighter because there are no other lights around," he said. "They stand out more against the darkness." "I see a firefly," said Joshua. "Look, over there." He pointed toward a tree a few feet away from the fire. The light of the firefly flickered in an on and off pattern. "Maybe he's sending a message in Morse code," Enoch said. "Quick, Josh, figure out what he's trying to say." The boys laughed as they watched the firefly blink on and off. Mr. Bardot, their teacher, looked thoughtful. "Fireflies are amazing little creatures," he said, "and they have a good lesson to teach us as Christians. Can you guess what it might be?" The boys were silent for a moment. "I know," said Enoch, "that we need to let our lights shine for Jesus." "Yeah," said Joshua, "but not the way fireflies do." "Why not?" asked Mr. Bardot. "Because whenever our lights are shining, they help draw people to Jesus. So we want them to shine all the time, not flicker on and off." Mr. Bardot nodded. "Good thinking. What things might keep our lights from shining?" "I think our lights flicker when we're unkind or selfish or do things we know are wrong," Enoch said quietly. "Like lying to our parents or cheating on a test." "Or saying something mean to someone," added Joshua. "You're right," said Mr. Bardot. "Doing things like that doesn't show others Jesus' light and the love he's put in our hearts." "So how can we keep our lights for Jesus from flickering?" asked Enoch. "By depending on him to help us reflect his love in all we say and do," said Mr. Bardot. "He loves us so much that he gave his life for us, and he gives us the Holy Spirit so we can shine the light of his love to others. Let's rely on him to help us shine brightly as steady lights in the darkness." Well, how about you? Does your light for Jesus shine all the time, or does it flicker on and off? Do you consistently treat others with kindness, or only if they're your friends or you're in a good mood? When you put your faith in Jesus, he gave you the Holy Spirit so you can show his love to others in everything you say and do. So let his light shine through you so others can see his love for them. Our key verse, once again, from the Gospel of Matthew, chapter 5, verse 16.
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5: My name is Carl. I'm the curator for a museum in Chicago, and I wanted to look around because this structure may have historical significance.
6: Really?
5: This building may have been a stop on the Underground Railroad.
6: I'd love to hear the story.
5: It's the story of the Ross family. Henry, his wife Caroline, and William, their 17-year-old son.
7: There's this place in the north called Cabin Creek.
8: Uh-huh.
7: It's a town full of people against slavery.
6: You're not thinking. Do you know what they'd do to us if we got caught? We'd never see each other again. That's one thing for sure.
9: We're not putting the boy on the whipping block.
10: Sir?
9: Boy, you're coming with us.
8: Huh? What?
6: Where?
9: You're being sold.
8: Not my son.
6: Give me the whippings.
9: In the cart.
10: Willie, run. Go to Cabin Creek. We'll meet you.
6: How are you gonna...
10: No questions. Just do it. Caroline, we're going.
8: Where?
10: North. I got directions to this woman's house. She'll help us. But we gotta go now.
11: I should have seen this coming. But with them losing their son, I told you it wasn't a good idea.
9: I'll go after him.
11: And while you're out there, you go looking for that other one, too, that Benjamin.
12: I want you to go to the courier's office down the street. Give this package to a man there named George. And if you want to run away, tell him Emily sent you. He'll help you.
13: Ma'am?
12: I do what I can for those who are strong enough to handle the journey. And I hate what people like me are doing to people like you. Now go on.
13: Yes, ma'am. I'll go.
12: You go, all right. And don't stop. Don't stop until you're free.
14: So, this woman just offered to help him run away out of nowhere?
5: That's right.
14: Well, did he trust her?
5: That's the thing. He knew it could all be a trick. But there was something different about this woman. And the fact was, he missed his family very much. And he was willing to take the chance. So he went to the courier's office.
15: Hello?
16: Yeah? Can I help you?
15: Yeah, I'm supposed to bring you this package.
16: Okay. Yeah, see, it's all paid for, so you're done.
15: Yes, sir.
16: I said you're done. Why are you just standing there?
15: I'll go.
16: Yeah, guess you'd better.
15: Yes, sir.
16: Wait.
15: Yeah?
16: You sure you got nothing to say to me?
15: Miss Emily sent me?
16: Why didn't you say so in the first place? You didn't trust me, huh?
15: I can't trust nobody.
16: Here, let me put it to you this way. If I'm on your side, you're going to get a chance to run. If I'm not on your side, you're already in a heap of trouble. It don't matter if you trust me or not. You got it?
15: Yes.
16: Now, sorry I couldn't come right out and tell you who it was. Slave owners around here, they're always thinking I'm up to something. I always suspect they're setting me up by telling one of you to come by. It's a test. I gotta be wary.
15: Yes, sir.
16: All right. Get in the box.
15: Sir?
16: Get inside this box. I'm gonna mail you.
15: Mail me?
16: Well, unless you'd rather go back now. The courier's gonna be here in an hour. You're gonna get in here, and I'm gonna send you to a man named Thomas Carlin in Cincinnati. He's a good man. He'll help you. I only got a couple of loaves of bread and some water. Don't eat it all at once. It's got to last you a few days.
5: William got inside the box. He barely fit. His knees were pushed up against his chin, and George closed up the box.
14: He actually mailed him?
5: That's right. He drilled some small holes in the side so William could breathe, and the couriers took him away on the cart.
14: Well, were the couriers on William's side, too?
5: No. They could have caught him at any time and turned him in.
14: Well, didn't they get suspicious hauling this huge box?
5: They did it all the time for George.
14: Oh, it's amazing.
5: It sure was. Anyway, back to Henry and Caroline. They continued on for many days, resting each morning in caves or tall weeds. Finally, they could see freedom in the distance.
17: The river's got to be here somewhere. Come on, Caroline.
6: We're almost there.
17: I can't believe we can make it.
6: Hope we haven't gone the wrong way. She said the Ohio River.
17: Uh-huh.
6: It goes all the way across, don't it? We couldn't miss it. Wait.
17: What?
6: Caroline.
17: What is it, Henry?
6: There it is. I can see it.
17: Oh, praise God.
6: The Ohio River. Let's go.
17: Hallelujah. Thank you, Jesus.
6: All we have to do is get across and we're free.
17: Free? How are we going to get across?
6: I figured it'd be iced over. We can just walk across.
17: Oh, yes. Oh, please, Lord, let it be iced over.
6: Here it is. Looks like it's solid.
17: Let's go.
6: Wait. Let me test it first.
17: Yep.
6: No. It's too thin here.
17: Maybe somewhere else?
6: There's got to be a bridge here somewhere. Let's go looking for a bridge.
17: Look. On the other side. There's a house with a light on.
6: Sure is. That's where we got to go.
17: Maybe we can get their attention. Hello?
6: Caroline! Are you crazy? Yelling out like that? We're still in slave land.
18: Right there, on the riverbank.
6: Oh, no. It's Master Nathan. We got to get out of here.
17: Where?
6: Across the river. Now. Step where it's wettest.
19: They won't cross.
18: Stop!
6: Hurry, Caroline!
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21: The Tale of the Coin.
18: Hey, look what I got.
22: Oh, that's a beautiful coin. Is it a stater?
18: It is. Well, I found it at the temple.
23: I'm not one to get carried away by emotion, right?
24: Yes, but sweet.
23: We're being called on to take a leap of faith here.
18: We all rush in together, each one takes something, and then rush out together. Any questions?
22: Just one. Why are we doing this?
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18: She fell through the ice. Come on.
25: I see him.
6: No. Caroline, my hand!
5: Somehow Caroline managed to grab Henry's hand, but with the strong current flowing underneath the ice, he didn't have the strength to pull her out. But just then, a helping hand came out of nowhere.
6: I can't hold on.
26: Here, give me your other hand. Got it. Now let's pull on the count of three. One, two, three. Let's go! Over here, it's thicker.
18: Stop! I'll shoot!
5: Under the fire from Nathan's gun, they made it safely across to the other side.
26: Up here!
6: Come on, Caroline.
26: In the house. We're safe here. You okay?
6: Yeah. Caroline?
17: Yes, I'm okay.
26: What are your names?
6: I'm Henry. This is Caroline.
26: Nice to meet you. I'm Sydney. Why don't you go change in the other room? There's some dry clothes that may fit you in the chest.
17: Thank you, sir.
6: Yes, thank you.
26: You're welcome. Now, after you're done, come on out and sit in front of the stove.
6: Thank you. Here's the clothes. Caroline.
17: Yeah?
6: You know, I just figured out something.
17: What?
6: We're free.
17: You're right. Praise God, we're free. We're free.
5: Days later, Henry and Caroline made it safely to Cabin Creek and stayed there for several months. There, they had the freedom to go wherever they wanted, eat whenever they wanted, laugh and talk loudly and speak their opinions whenever they wanted. The new life wouldn't be easy. They knew that as well. They would still have to work to put food on the table. But at the same time, they were free.
6: Caroline.
17: Over here.
6: Close your eyes.
17: I'm washing clothes, Henry. I can't play no games.
6: Caroline, please. This will only take a second.
17: All right. They're closed.
6: Don't move. Be right back.
17: What you up to, man?
6: Okay, I'm back. Open your eyes.
17: Ah!
6: I got you this.
17: Henry, a dress.
0: I thought you'd look awful pretty in it.
17: Oh, Henry, it's beautiful. How'd you get it?
0: I did some extra work for the man at the store.
17: Oh, but there's so many other things we could have gotten. Things we need.
0: No.
17: But we...
0: I wanted you to have this.
17: Why?
0: Because I want you to be in this dress when William gets here.
17: Oh, Henry, I want that too.
0: Mr. Sidney, what you doing here?
26: I got some news.
0: News?
26: Yeah, it's important. In fact, I gotta go around this whole town to tell it.
0: By your face, it don't look good.
26: It's not. I've just gotten word from Washington. They've enacted a new law called the Fugitive Slave Law.
0: What is it?
26: Anybody helping slaves can get arrested.
17: What does it mean?
26: It means there may not be so many people up here willing to help you. And your master may not be so hesitant about coming up to get you.
17: Yes.
26: I imagine he's already loaded up his horses and is on his way. You two have to keep running.
17: What?
0: But they can't do that. We're free now.
17: Yeah.
26: No, you're not.
17: What are we going to do, Henry?
0: I don't know.
26: You're going to Canada. It's not safe anywhere in the States anymore.
0: Canada?
17: That's far away, ain't it?
0: How are we going to get there?
17: Yeah.
26: It's called the Underground Railroad.
0: It's a railroad?
26: No, it's people that open up their houses along the road and let you rest and hide. There's people from here all the way to Canada to help you. They'll give you food, shelter, and a bed to sleep on.
0: How do we know where to find these people?
26: They'll tell you where to go. I'll give you directions to the first stop.
17: But what about our son?
26: What about him?
17: Well, he was meeting us here.
26: You've just got to hope he makes it, too. If you try to stay here and wait for him, you'll never see him. Your owners will probably be on top of this place in a matter of days.
17: Lord, help us.
26: Listen, I've got to get around to tell everyone else. If you need anything before you leave, just ask, okay?
0: Okay. Thank you.
17: Henry. Henry, what we gonna do?
0: We gonna go.
14: So, how is William doing?
5: He was okay. Not comfortable, but alive and still moving. That box seemed to get smaller and smaller every mile he went. After 4 days, he had only a little bread left. He nibbled on it, a crumb at a time. Long before this, he lost all feeling in his legs. And no matter which way he squirmed, he couldn't seem to regain it. His clothes were drenched with sweat. His lungs felt clogged from breathing the same air for 4 days. And he could barely hold his senses together from being enclosed in darkness. Then, the next day, William's worst nightmare came true. When the box dropped off the wagon.
1: I knew this was going to happen. I told you to tie down.
2: It's so heavy, I didn't think we needed it.
1: Well, come on, let's get it back on up there. All right, I'm going to count to three. One, two, three. Yes! What's in this thing? Now, you want to tie that thing down?
2: Now, let's just push it farther on the cart.
1: Oh, all right, I guess that'll work.
14: And they didn't find him?
5: No.
14: But I thought you said it would be his worst nightmare.
5: It was. The courier didn't pay much attention to the arrows on the side of the box. They put William back, upside down.
14: Oh, my.
5: All the blood started rushing to his head. Eventually, he was able to move himself around so that all the weight wasn't directly on his head. But by then, it was too late. He passed out and didn't recover until the box reached Cincinnati.
3: Yes?
19: Mr. Carlin?
3: Yes?
19: We got a crate for you.
3: Oh, thank you.
19: Y'all want us to bring it on in?
3: Yes, please.
19: All right, you get that side.
2: Yeah.
19: Okay. One, two, three.
3: All right, right over there is fine. Douglas, come in here for a moment. Put it down carefully, please. Thank you.
19: You're welcome, sir.
2: Right.
19: All right, let's get out of here.
3: Goodbye. Douglas.
19: Yes, what is it, Thomas?
3: Quickly, let's get this open.
19: What is it?
3: A package.
19: You mean it's...
3: Yes, hand me that hammer. I'll try to pry it open. Hello in there. Hope he's not dead. Help me open it.
19: Yes, certainly. I think he is dead.
3: Yeah, let's get him out of there. Just lay him down.
19: The poor man's soaked from head to toe.
3: Sweat. Thank God he's still breathing. Go get him some cold, damp cloths. Then we'll take him into my room and lay him on the bed.

0: is he?
1: Still no response. Seems to be breathing a little more easily.
0: Good. So how long do you think he was in there?
1: I don't know. 4, 5 days, maybe a week. Wait. He's coming too. Hello?
2: Get away from me! I'll kill you!
1: Oh, hold it!
2: I swear,
1: it's
2: get
1: okay.
2: your hands off
1: It's okay,
2: me.
1: It's okay. We're your friends. Calm down. It's okay. I'm your friend. I'm here to help you.
2: I don't need help.
1: It's okay. I know why you're here. The box you were in was sent to me.
2: Where am I?
1: My name is Thomas Carlin. You're in Cincinnati, Ohio.
2: Cincinnati?
1: Yes.
2: That's in the north, ain't it?
1: Yes.
2: You mean I'm free?
1: Well, no, I'm afraid you're not.
2: What are you talking about?
1: Unfortunately, a few days ago, probably while you were on your way here, Congress enacted a new law. Your owners are probably going to come and get you.
2: What?
1: You have to go on to Canada.
2: No. No, I can't go to Canada.
1: Why not?
2: I gotta go to Cabin Creek. See my folks.
1: You can't go there.
2: Oh, yeah, I can. I don't care.
1: Your parents aren't there.
2: How do you know? They told me they would.
1: There is no Cabin Creek anymore. It's practically a deserted town. Everyone moved north after this law went into effect.
2: But how am I going to find them?
1: I don't know. But you're not going to find them there. You might as well head to Canada. We've got something to help you. It's called the Underground Railroad. It's the only way. Yeah, I have a map for you. I wrote it out on leather because it's durable. It's a rough road. This will lead you all the way to Canada. Will you take it?
2: Okay. Show me the map.
3: The stories we hear help shape who we are. The right stories teach us to be brave, to be kind to others, to be godly people. These are the kinds of stories your children hear with each episode of Adventures in Odyssey audio dramas. 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

0: Now in the Adventures in Odyssey Club, Wyatt and Sophie take an Imagination Station adventure to meet some American patriots.
1: That's Ben Franklin. Wyatt, that's Ben Franklin.
2: I know.
0: But they find there's more to their hero stories than they remember from their history class.
1: Why were they fighting?
3: Mr. Franklin, would you like to tell her?
4: They were fighting over the letters I sent out.
5: Because of those letters, there are riots across half of Massachusetts.
0: Little-known American history is revealed. Now in the Adventures in Odyssey Club. Now in the Adventures in Odyssey Club, Sophie and Wyatt find themselves caught up in historic events, including...
1: That was the Boston Massacre!
0: And the race to cast the deciding vote for American independence.
1: Are you still on your way to Philadelphia?
6: Yes.
1: We could be walking for hours in the rain.
6: Then we walk for hours in the rain. Independence is at stake.
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0: 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We always love hearing from you.
8: Because of the new slave law, slaves in the North were being captured and taken back south. The Underground Railroad safely hid most of the slaves, but sometimes it didn't.
9: Where is he?
10: Who?
9: You know who I'm talking about. You got a runaway in here by the name of Benjamin.
10: You can't just bust my door down and come crashing in here like that. This is my house.
9: Guess you hadn't kept up with the latest laws. You got a runaway in here, you're going to jail. Now, where is he?
10: You got the wrong house.
9: Get his arms, John.
10: Yeah. Yeah. Get your hands off me.
9: I'll just have a look around. You know, I bet that closet would be a nice place to hide somebody.
10: There he is. He's trying to get away.
9: Come here, boy. Gotcha.
11: Get off me.
9: Ooh, boy, you sure got brave since I last saw you. You never would have said that to me back in Tennessee. Hello, Benjamin. Bet you never thought you'd see me again after you ran off that night. You did good. Almost made it to Canada. I think you're gonna be a big help.
11: What are you talking about?
9: Your friends. The ones you lived with.
11: Henry?
9: That's the one. Him and his wife left. And I just heard their boy William took off for Mississippi, too.
11: What's that got to do with me?
9: You are gonna help me find him.
11: Why would I do a thing like that?
9: You're not gonna have a choice. I want to know every place you stopped at on this Underground Railroad. From here all the way to the Ohio River. We are going to look at every stop until we find your friends. And then, we all going back like one happy family.
11: I'm not telling you nothing.
9: You're not, huh? John, you got my gun?
12: Yeah, here it is.
11: I'd die before I tell you anything.
9: Then let me offer you something else. I hear you got a sister in Birmingham. Hey, you don't have to tell me. I already know you do. My friend owns her. Now, I know you don't care what happens to yourself, but what about her?
11: What'd you do to her?
9: I ain't done nothing yet, and I won't, if you'll help me, that is.
11: You better not lay a hand on her.
9: I think that's up to you now, isn't it? What'll it be, boy? You gonna help us?
11: Yeah, I'll help you.
13: So did Henry and Caroline make it to Canada by this time?
14: No, but they were well on their way, thanks to the Underground Railroad. They walked on, stopping to eat and sleep at safe houses along the way. They spent several months on the road. It was a slow trip. The people helping them would not let them leave until they were certain it was safe. But as soon as it was time, they would be given directions to the next stop, and they were sent on their way in darkness.
15: Eat all that up now. You got to have your strength.
16: We sure do, thank you.
15: That's what I'm here for.
16: We know the chance you're taking, even talking to us.
15: It's worth the chance. Uh-oh.
17: Who is it?
15: I don't know. Come here. Bring all your things.
16: Okay.
15: This here is a fake wall.
16: Mm.
15: Oh, get inside. You okay?
16: Yes,

0: Hello, ma'am.
1: Ma'am.
0: May we come in?
2: What do you want?
0: I just want to take a look around.
2: Why?
0: Well, you see, we've been hearing that there's been some slaves hiding out in this area.
2: I haven't seen any.
0: Ms. Holly, that is your name, right?
2: Yes.
0: I got permission from the sheriff of this town to search your house.
2: You what?
0: I also got permission to arrest you.
2: Arrest me?
0: That's right. You've been hiding out slaves, Miss Holly.
2: That's not true.
0: I got some people who say something different. One sitting out on the horse. You remember Benjamin, Miss Holly?
2: I don't know who you're talking about.
0: Take her outside.
1: All right.
3: Come on.
2: Get your hands off me.
3: Give me a hug.
2: No, you can't do this.
3: Let's go now.
0: Hello? Anybody in here? If you in here, we're going to find you. There's no doubt about that. Come on out. I ain't going to hurt you. I ain't allowed. If it was up to me, I'd shoot you on sight. But my father wants you back in one piece. Where are you? Come on now, don't make me wait.
3: You find him?
0: Nah, I looked all around. They ain't here.
3: Let's go then.
0: Okay.
4: You hear that, Henry? They just up and took her.
5: I heard.
4: Well, what if she tells them we've been here? We gotta get going now.
5: We got a problem with that, though.
4: What?
5: We don't know where to go next.

0: It looks like we haven't seen the last of Nathan and his posse. Will Henry, Caroline, and William ever find each other? There's only one way to find out. Keep listening. Until then, why don't you send us a letter to let us know you're listening? We'd love to hear from you. Just send your card or letter to Adventures in Odyssey, Colorado Springs, Colorado, 80995. 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And don't forget to ask how you can get a copy of today's episode. It's called The Underground Railroad. That address again is Adventures in Odyssey, Colorado Springs, Colorado, 80995. 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Our production engineer was Dave Arnold. And our executive producer is Chuck Bolte. And I'm Chris, hoping you'll join us again next time for more Adventures in Odyssey.
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2: Hiding in the shadows is a lonely way to live. For Luzette, a 54-year-old woman from Madagascar, it had become her dim reality. 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She said, "When I saw my face in the mirror after surgery, I was happy because my dream came true. 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Today, Luzette smiles freely, stepping into the world with confidence for the first time in her life.
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